little shaker, and I'm bit caught strong. Yeah, I'm a born world shaker, I'm a rising star, and when I get going,

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Yes, in any old town, any old town that I choose. Yes, I'm gonna learn my letters all the way to Z.

0: That was I'm a Born World Shaker, vocalist Ernie Andrews with the Adderley Brothers Quintet. Before that was Curtis Fuller with Sunny Red, Seeing Red. Before that was Backbeat, Horace Silver with Art Farmer and Hank Mobley. And we started off with Hot Sauce, T.J. Fowler with Clarence Stamps on drums.
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0: Our next set begins with pianist Oscar Peterson and his trio, recorded in Tokyo in 1972, Strike Up the Band. After that, we've got Bob's Place. This is by Freddie Hubbard on trumpet with Curtis Fuller, on trombone John Gilmore, on tenor saxophone Tommy Flanagan on piano. It's from the LP entitled The Artistry of Freddie Hubbard on Impulse. We finish up with Azula Serape from Cannonball Adderley in 1960. It's from an LP titled The Pole Winners, with Adderley, Cannonball Adderley, that is, Wes Montgomery on guitar, and Ray Brown on bass, and Louis Siddell Hayes on the tubs.

That was Azula Serape, played by Cannonball Adderley from 1960. Before that was Bob's Place, Freddie Hubbard, with Curtis Fuller, John Gilmore, Tommy Flanagan, the artistry of Freddie Hubbard. We started off with Strike Up the Band by the Oscar Peterson Trio. Our next set begins with Midnight Mood. That's a Joe Zawinul composition, and it's a Joe Zawinul group from 1966, with Blue Mitchell on trumpet, Joe Henderson on tenor, and Pepper Adams on baritone. Following that is Outer Space, a Grant Green composition, and it's Grant Green's date, with Ike Quebec and Sonny Clark from 1962. We finish up with Soul Time, a Bobby Timmons composition, and he's on the date. It's a Johnny Lytle date from 1962. Bobby Timmons, Johnny Griffin, and Sam Jones

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That was Soul Time, Johnny Lytle from 1962. Before that, we heard Outer Space, and we started off with Midnight Mood, Joe Zawinul with Blue Mitchell, Joe Henderson, and Pepper Adams. You're listening to the Detroit edition of Jazz Across America. I'm Jim Gallert. I'll be with you until 7 p.m. We're celebrating the birthday of Louis Sedell Hayes, who turns 89 years old in just a few days. May 31st, to be exact. He's a human dynamo. He sounds amazing. He's moved into Roy Haynes territory. He's got an amazing memory, too. Our next set begins with Oscar Pettiford's composition, Bohemia After Dark, played by the Cannonball Adderley Sextet, with Yusef Lateef featured on tenor sax and flute. The Tinkler comes next. That's by the Hugh Lawson Trio from 1983. Hayes' composition, Nisha, comes next, with a vocal by Leon Thomas, including Frank Strozier and Harold Mayburn. Variety is the Spice of Life from 1978. We finish up with Bird's Tune, Dewey Square, with David Hazeltine on piano, Desron Douglas on bass, Steve Nelson vibes, and Abraham Burton on tenor sax. That's from 2024.

That was Dewey Square, Charlie Parker's tune, played by Hayes' Working Band. It's from the release Art Form Revisited on Savant. Before that was Nisha, Hayes' composition, played by Frank Strozier on alto, Harold Mayburn on piano, Leon Thomas on vocal. Before that was The Tinkler, played by Hugh Lawson's trio from 1983. And we started off with Bohemia After Dark, Cannonball Adderley's wonderful sextet from 1963. Our final set begins with Where Are You? This is played by the same group that played Dewey Square. David Hazeltine on piano, Desron Douglas on bass, Abraham Burton on tenor, and Steve Nelson on vibes, with the addition of Camille Thurman on vocals. That's from 2021. The LP is Crisis. That's Hayes' Working Band. Next is another Hayes composition, Rip Da Boom, played by a 1960 band with Yusuf Lateef, Barry Harris, and Nat Adderley. It was cut under Hayes' name. Next is Camouflage, a Horace Silver composition, played by his quintet with Hank Mobley, Donald Byrd, and Doug Watkins. The last song is a spirited version of Lover from John Coltrane's release Lush Life. That's with Train, Paul Chambers, Donald Byrd, and Red Garland.

That was Lover, played by John Coltrane's group. Before that was Camouflage, played by the Horace Silver Quintet. Before that was Rip Da Boom, a Lewis Hayes composition, played by a release titled Lewis Hayes featuring Yusuf Lateef and Nat Adderley. We began with Where Are You, featuring Camille Thurman on vocals

That brings us to the end of our birthday celebration for Lewis Sedell Hayes. We wish you many more, Lewis, and I hope you make it back to the Detroit Jazz Festival very, very soon. This has been the Detroit edition of Jazz Across America. I'm Jim Gallert. I hope you enjoyed the music as much as we did. Be sure and stay safe. And until next week, keep swinging. Good night.

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3: Happy birthday, darling.
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And before he gets too far, that's the stuff you gotta watch. 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

0: 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You have to practice and you have to study.
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Ford. This has been Jazz Party. Our discovery, Barry Miles, has started on Jazz Party, as well as Cannonball Adderley, Red Garland, Miles Davis, Horace Silver, and Chris Conner will be at the Big Jazz Concert at the Mosque Theater in Newark on November 29th. November 29th at the Mosque Theater in Newark. Wait, Jazz Party. Until next week at our new time, 8 to 9.30. 8 to 9.30, tell your friends this is Art Ford saying, with Jerry Mulligan, Candido, and all the gang. So long, Jazz!

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0: 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Him, Duke Ellington, can take instruments and make them sound like nobody else can, especially Gio.
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Miles 100 Radio, Miles Davis's trumpet from Compulsion, the complete prestige recordings in The Serpent's Tooth. Take One, recorded January 30th, 1953, WOR Studios in New York. Charlie Parker's tenor, Sonny Rollins as well, the late Sonny Rollins, the two tenors, Walter Bishop Jr., piano, Percy Heath, bass, and Philly Joe Jones drums, The Serpent's Tooth. Wednesday Morning Jazz, midweek edition. Good morning, I'm Gary Beck. Don't forget, again at noon today, another installment of Sketches of Miles. And if you heard it yesterday, incredible about his early start in St.

Lewis, his family history. It's just an outstanding series. So don't forget, today at noon, Sketches of Miles, the next installment. Barney Kessel, as we move on, let's cook.

0: Dave Stryker, Dave's latest from July of last year, Jared Gold at the organ, McClenny Hunter's drums, and Dave's playing guitar. Blue Fire is his release, and Van Gelder's plays. Of course, Van Gelder, the studio in New Jersey. Barney Kessel, Let's Cook. Yeah, what a great recording from Contemporary Studios in L.A., 1957. Victor Feldman's vibes, Hampton Hawes piano, Leroy Vinegar bass, and Shelly Mann behind the kit. The great Barney Kessel. And Let's Cook.
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It's humid in Tokyo. I understand now why the cherry trees grow in Washington. Here is a tune by our old quintet. Bobby Timmons wrote this one. It's called Dish Here.

0: 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Thank you very much.
1: Miles 100 Radio, Cannonball Adderley and the Sextet, and Dizzy's Business, recorded live in concert in Tokyo back in 1963. Nat Adderley's cornet, Brother Nat, Yusef Latif with the tenor sax, Joe Zawinul piano, Sam Jones bass, and Louis Hayes drums on the alto sax of Cannonball Adderley. This here, Charlie Barker, the best and complete Savoy and Dial recordings in the studio, 1944, Clyde Hart, Tiny Grimes, Jimmy Butts, Harold Doc West, and Charlie with the alto sax, Bird, and Coco. Celebrating the birth today of vocalist Dee Dee Bridgewater, born in Memphis, Tennessee, on this date, 1950. Dee Dee from Live in Paris, nod to Miles.

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Blue and Green, Bill Evans at the piano. Wednesday morning jazz, midweek edition. Good morning, I'm Gary Beck. Jazz 88, San Diego weather, mostly cloudy today along the coast. Coastal highs, low 60s, inland valleys, low 70s. Probably the coolest day of the week today. Under cloudy skies in downtown San Diego at 64. From the horn of Michael Dees, his current one flow, not the

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B Sharp Jazz Quartet from Mirage, 1995, and a version there of the Intrepid Fox. Randall Willis, his tenor, Rodney Lee's piano, Reggie Carson bass, Herb Grant Jr. drums. Again from 1995, the Intrepid Fox, Mirage, the B Sharp Jazz Quartet. Wednesday Morning Jazz, I'm Gary Beck. Sketches of Miles again at noon today, the next installment. You won't want to miss that coming up at noon today. Miles for Adults.

Miles Radio 100, Vance Thompson. Recorded at the studio in Nashville from the vibraphonist, his Lost and Found release back in 2024. And we heard Sleight of Hand. Tabor Gable piano, Steve Kovalchek's guitar, Tommy Souter with the bass work, and Marcus Finney with the sticks up. Vance Thompson. Miles before that, Compulsion, all the great complete prestige recordings. We went back to 1953, Al Cohn, his tenor, Zoot as well, John Lewis piano, Zoot Sims tenor, Leonard Gaskin bass, Kenny Clarke drums, and Miles' trumpet, and we heard For Adults Only. Jazz on Tap returns Saturday, June 20th at the Courtyard in downtown San Diego. It's an intimate evening of live jazz benefiting Water for People and made possible by Kennedy Jenks. The evening features the Steely Dam 2, the Monette Marino World Jazz Ensemble, and Gilbert Castellanos, all performing in support of Water for People, a global charity working to bring clean water and sanitation to communities around the world. Tickets and information are available at jazzontap.org. Let's go to a classic now from Anita O'Day from the Verb Jazz Masters. It could happen to you.

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88.3 FM from the Oregon of Babyface Willits and the album Stop and Listen. That was the Soul Walk, Ben Dixon's drums, Grant Green guitar. And miles before that, Miles, Love Me or Leave Me, Dave Schulderkraut's alto sax, Horace Silver at the piano, Percy Heath bass, Art Blakey drums, the rhythm section is a word, Van Gelder in April of 1954, Love Me or Leave Me, Miles Davis. And Dana Legg and the stage band, Scope in the Loop, from 2022, Wrapped Around Your Finger, and Jeff Ward's alto sax. Jazz with Gary, midweek edition for Miles 100 Radio. Jazz at 8, San Diego weather, mostly cloudy today along the coast, coastal highs, high 60s, inland valleys, low 70s, coolest day of the week today. Currently under cloudy skies in downtown San Diego at 66. Arthur Blythe, the Lenox Avenue Breakdown.

Miles 100 Radio, Abu and the trio, 88 Tones of Black and White. Abu recorded in China, from China, back in 2013. Abu's piano, Sheo Ahaha, drums, and Makai with the bass. Miles Davis Licks, the name of the track. Wednesday Morning Jazz, Midweek Edition. Good morning, I'm Gary Beck. Less than an hour away from Sketches of Miles at noon. Another installment. And Bill Evans now, Loose Blues.

0: Miles 100 Radio, Lisa Hilton from up the coast in Malibu there from her extended Daydream. And a nice version of So What there. J.D. Allen's tenor, Igmar Thomas standout trumpet, Luke Curtis bass, Rudy Royston drums from last year, Lisa Hilton at the piano. So What? Bill Evans, Loose Blues, 1982. Released, it was released, but recorded at the Penthouse in 1962, Zoot Sims, Jim Hall's guitar, Ron Carter bass, and Billy Joe Jones drums, Bill Evans at the piano, and Loose Blues.
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88.3 FM, Dave Kaikowski at the piano, and another bite of the apple from Beatle Jazz back in 2001, Charles Bamborough's bass and Brian Melvin drums, Magical Mystery Tour. Bill Mays and the trio's soundscaped from 2024, Flatlined, Dean Johnson bass, Ron Vincent drums, Bill Mays piano, and Miles, Something I Dreamed Last Night, Coltrane, Red Garland at the piano, Paul Chambers bass, and Philly Joe Jones drums. Minutes away from Sketches of Miles today at noon. Art Taylor, Taylor's Whalers, and off.

Miles Tunop, John Lewis, piano, Percy Heath, bass, and Max Roach, drums. As that takes care of it for me, Gary Beck for Wednesday. We'll do it again tomorrow morning at 9. Stan Getz on the way out. Wildwood, keep it right here. Sketches of Miles at noon. Enjoy the day, San Diego.

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Welcome to Sketches of Miles. Lauren Schoenberg with you on the second edition of this 100-day celebration of the legacy of Miles Davis on the occasion of the centennial of his birth. Today's session is going to feature something of tremendous significance in jazz in general and in Miles Davis's career specifically. It's the very first record session that Charlie Parker made under his own name. And who did he ask to play the trumpet? 19-year-old Miles Davis, who he had met just about a year and 3 months before. It's an amazing session. We're going to talk about world history that day. We're going to listen to other music recorded that day and set this session in a larger context. But before we do, let's just soak right into it and hear the original versions of Billy's Bounce and Now's the Time. Charlie Parker's solos on these two tunes became part of the lexicon of jazz. People are still playing what he played on these solos today. However, Miles Davis's solos, while not quite like what he sounded like later, are also indelibly marked in the imagination of jazz around the world.

one of the great days in music history, in American music history, and in jazz history, of course. Monday, November 26th, 1945, in New York City, Charlie Parker made his very first record session as a leader. It's called Charlie Parker's Reboppers. Now, let's get a little bit of background on what the significance was of this session. They were not the first time that Charlie Parker had recorded what was at that time a brand new kind of music. And, you know, it's funny, today, I think we kind of look at these records as, well, they are jazz classics, but at the time, these records were not really jazz in the way that we think of jazz today. It wasn't a niche. It wasn't a very special thing that most people didn't listen to be frank. It was a branch of popular music that all kinds of people listened to. And as we're about to hear in a little bit, we're going to hear a set of music showing how within less than a year's time, the music that Charlie Parker and Dizzy Gillespie were playing had influenced all kinds of popular music already, even before this record session. Now, just to back up just for a moment, and we'll see where Miles Davis fits into all of this. Dizzy Gillespie and Charlie Parker first started working together in the Earl Hines Big Band of 1943. Billy Eckstine, who was the singer in that band, took himself, Sarah Vaughan, Dizzy Gillespie, Charlie Parker, and some others, and formed his own big band. Dizzy Gillespie became the musical director of that band. Charlie Parker eventually left, and Dizzy Gillespie himself eventually left. In 1945, Charlie Parker and Dizzy Gillespie started working together in a quintet, and that's really what set off the fireworks. They had an extended residency at the Three Deuces early in 1945. They appeared in concerts together. They appeared on record sessions together. The Dizzy Gillespie record sessions were, we have to remember, the Dizzy Gillespie Quintet, and they listed Charlie Parker being on the Dizzy Gillespie record. And on some of the concert advertisements, you'll see Dizzy Gillespie featuring Charlie Parker, but by no means was it a Charlie Parker-Dizzy Gillespie 50-50 split. Midway through 1945, Dizzy Gillespie went out with his first big band for a disastrous tour, mostly of the South. The show was called Hepsations of 1945, and Charlie Parker needed another trumpet player, and Miles Davis was there. Again, just to recap briefly from the previous episode of Sketches of Miles, Miles Davis first heard Bird and Diz in the summer of 1944 when Billy Eckstine's band came into the Riviera in St. Louis, Missouri. One of the trumpet players, Buddy Anderson, had a health issue, and Miles Davis filled in. And Miles Davis said in his own words, as we heard in the last show again, he said, "Man, I never had more fun in my life with my clothes on than that." And in later years, when he was asked about the most thrilling musical moment of his life, it was always hearing that band at that time. Well, Miles Davis decided that he wanted to follow Charlie Parker and Dizzy Gillespie to New York, so he enrolled in the Juilliard School. He spent the fall of 1944 in school, getting pretty good grades. As the spring semester came in, he really started to fade out because he started hanging out a lot more with Charlie Parker, Dizzy Gillespie, Bud Powell, Thelonious Monk, and others. And it was at this moment when Dizzy again disbanded in mid-1945 to lead his own band that Miles Davis started working with Charlie Parker. And these are the very first Charlie Parker bands to appear. There's photos of some of them. There's one with Stan Levy on drums, Leonard Gaskin on bass, Dexter Gordon and Miles Davis playing in this particular Charlie Parker sextet. And Miles and Charlie Parker grew closer and closer. Eventually, Charlie Parker got the opportunity to record under his own name, and whether it was just fortuitous or whether it was planned, he waited till Dizzy Gillespie came back from that big band tour to make this record session on November 26, 1945. Now, we'll never know exactly why Dizzy Gillespie was there. There's a lot of talk about that Bud Powell was supposed to be the pianist on the record session, and for a variety of reasons, he wasn't available. Now, Dizzy was going to come to the session. Now, maybe it was because some of the music they thought possibly that Miles Davis couldn't handle it. I mean, he was 19 years old, and here he is recording
with the wildest, most innovative, technically proficient jazz soloist on the planet Earth. I mean, it must have been daunting. In any case, the two tracks that we began with, Billy's Bounce and Now's the Time, featured Dizzy on the piano comping beautifully. And I think a lot of pianists learned how to accompany in the early days of this music by listening to the sparse way that Dizzy laid out the chords. The bassist was Curly Russell. And one of the reasons that he was on so many records in the mid to late 40s and then really started to die off on records in the 1950s was he could handle the wild tempos that these guys played, which at the time were almost unheard of. Later on, as Ray Brown and Oscar Pettiford and other people began to refine the role of jazz bass, Percy Heath and others, Curly Russell kind of fell out of favor. But he is wonderful on these records and is an integral part. The drummer was Max Roach. And Max Roach was already the choice of Charlie Parker and Dizzy Gillespie to have in their band. The problem was for a lot of 1944 going through 1945, Max Roach was out on the road with Benny Carter's big band, which is why when you get the original Dizzy Gillespie quintet sessions, the ones that gave us the definitive versions of Salt Peanuts and Groovin' High and Dizzy Atmosphere and Hot House, those sessions, that's why Max Roach is not on those records. He wasn't available. Well, finally, Max and Dizzy and Bird were all available at the same time. As I mentioned before, they say Bud Powell was supposed to be there. He wasn't. So Dizzy filled in on the piano. Now we're going to listen to two versions of an up-tempo piece here that features Miles on the trumpet with this band, but the pianist is not Dizzy Gillespie. And we'll never know exactly how it happened. There are interviews with the pianist. His name was Argon Thornton, later became known as Sadiq Hakim. And it's certainly possible that when they found out that Bud Powell wasn't going to be available, they just put out the word they needed a pianist. No one's been able to exactly nail down exactly how it happened. And it really doesn't make a difference right now because we know that he's on the session. So we're going to listen to something faster, a little more technical in a certain kind of way than Billy's Bounce and Now's the Time. It's called Thrivin' from a Riff, later became known as Anthropology.

You know, on this session, there were many alternate takes, and we're going to hear something significant from the alternate takes later on in this show. However, that version of Thriving From a Riff was not the one that came out at that time on 78. This is the one that they chose.

So there you had it, the originally issued take of thriving from a riff. Now, thriving from a riff became thriving on a riff, and then it stopped thriving, and it became known by its rightful name, Charlie Parker's Anthropology. Now, this tune was kind of an orphan, and I'll explain what I mean by that. Back in those days of 78 RPM discs, the standard thing was that a band would record four songs, and they would come out on both sides of two 78 RPM records. Now's the time in Billy's Bounce, the two blues classics that we heard at the beginning of this version of Sketches of Miles. That became an instant classic. All the musicians bought it. They wanted to memorize the solos and study and see what the heck was going on. And of course, it wasn't just the musicians, it was the public. It became a very popular record. However, the other tunes from the session that eventually came out on 78 were kind of orphans. They were paired with other music. Now, Thriving from a Riff originally came out on 78, later than Billy's Bounce, and Now's the Time. And it was paired with the Stan Getz Quartet record, the first Stan Getz Quartet record, that had two of the same musicians, Curly Russell and Max Roach on the drums, but the pianist was the great Hank Jones. And now I think it's going to place the music in a better context if we listen to some other music recorded the very same day, Monday, November 26, 1945, in New York City, and there are echoes already of what Charlie Parker and Dizzy Gillespie and Miles Davis was in there too, had been doing in the previous 11 months. It's amazing how quickly it got around. So let's start with a Woody Herman track recorded that day called Blown Up a Storm, and I have isolated the moments in which you can hear either in the backgrounds or with what the band is playing, the absolute thumbprint or thumbprints of Parker, Gillespie, and to a much lesser degree, Davis, but he was there. So here we go. Check this out.

Again, an excerpt from Blowing Up a Storm from Woody Herman, and those backgrounds to Flip Phillips's tenor solo, and then the trumpet figures, and just the whole thing. Unimaginable without what Burton Diz were doing in 1945. Here's another sample. It's very short, and it's a piece called A Night at the Deuces, and it's Randy Brooks's band. Randy Brooks was a very good trumpet player, and they just copped something right off of one of the early Dizzy records with Charlie Parker, and the whole vibe, without a doubt, and there's no pun intended because there's vibes on this record, is coming right out of the same bag as the Herman record.

All right. So there was that. By the way, a little bit of Charlie Shavers in that trumpet solo, too. Charlie Shavers and Dizzy were bosom buddies going back to Philadelphia. Really interesting. Now, of all the sessions that were recorded on November 26, 1945, none was closer musically and physically than the Don Byas Quintet session that was recorded for the same record label in the same studio just before Charlie Parker's session. Now, the producer of the record was a guy named Teddy Rieg, who loved saxophone players. He knew all these guys. And I don't know whether he arranged it that way on purpose, but Don Byas was a terror on the saxophone. He was the one that Dizzy Gillespie had to hire to cover for Charlie Parker when Charlie Parker would sometimes blow gigs or be late. He got Don Byas to play. There were very few saxophonists who could have filled that chair. Now, Don Byas was a previous generation. He was several years older than Charlie Parker, but nonetheless, he did something technically in terms of virtuosity on the tenor saxophone that no one had done before, not even Coleman Hawkins or Lester Young or Chu Berry or Ben Webster or Dick Wilson or Bud Freeman or whomever you want to name. He mastered a way of playing at super tempos perfectly and cleanly, and his harmonic imagination was amazing. He was really something else. And by the way, he had already recorded for the same label his own super fast version of Cherokee that was actually much faster than the one that Charlie Parker was going to do this very day on Coco. But on this session, done right before the Parker session, his trumpet player was a guy named Little Benny Harris, who was very close to Dizzy Gillespie and Charlie Parker. They had been in bands together. And Benny Harris is actually the one who wrote Ornithology, not Charlie Parker. I'm going to play for you one tune from their session, How High the Moon, and you will hear in Benny Harris's trumpet solo little glimpses of his famous tune Ornithology that named after Charlie Parker. Charlie Parker's nickname was Bird, Ornithology, and I think to this day most people think that Charlie Parker wrote it.

0: one more thing for you here. There was a trombone player named Clyde Bernhardt, and early on he had played in King Oliver's band, became known as a blues singer as well as a trombonist in the 40s, made some records, including a very rare one with Charlie Parker that was unknown for many, many, many years. But on the same day as this session, he went to the studio again, and backing up Clyde Bernhardt was a guy who was the first serious Dizzy Gillespie disciple. His name was Joe Guy. He was married to Billie Holiday. So again, on the same day as this Charlie Parker rebopper session, let's listen to Echoes of Dizzy. And when you hear Dizzy in those days, you're hearing the influence of Charlie Parker on Dizzy Gillespie on a record session with a guy who played with King Oliver.
1: You went to church on Sunday to jump and shout and praise.

0: Good morning.
1: Joe Guy on the trumpet with that Dizzy Gillespie-style trumpet, again, recorded the same day as the Coco session. Now, I'm going to jump to a different day and pair it with something from the Rebopper session to make a point. As I mentioned before, Charlie Parker had appeared on a record date with Clyde Bernhardt, and he played the solo on the blues. I'm going to listen to it, and then we'll listen to one of the unissued solos, originally unissued blues solos of Charlie Parker, from this Coco session. And you want to know something? They're not that different. And I think that this really makes the point that a lot of what we think about jazz styles and what was called rebop at the time, and it was so modern and so innovative, especially with Charlie Parker, and this is something that has profound ramifications on Miles Davis's career, is that the blues are always in there, and he wants to play something that people can understand and that somehow relates. So here is Charlie Parker with the guy who played with King Oliver playing a blues, and something from the famous session that we're investigating today, another blues.

So you see, sitting at that session, right there, playing on those tracks, is the young Miles Davis. And one thing that you'll learn about Miles Davis is that he had a tremendous ability to listen to the music around him, to absorb it, and to find a way to eventually channel it into something that was all his own. So one point that I want to make about this is that when Charlie Parker selected Miles Davis to be his trumpet player when Dizzy wasn't around, and then eventually his trumpet player, whether Dizzy was around or he wasn't around, he clearly heard something in Miles Davis that was not readily apparent. I mean, the reviews of some of these records were brutal when they talked about the trumpet playing. And as the years gone by, we've been able to appreciate how brilliant it is, even at that early, early stage when he was not himself yet. He was 19 years old, but the essence, the compositional essence, the stance, the confidence is already there with Miles Davis. Now, Miles Davis is the same guy who exactly 10 years later hired somebody who everyone said, why is he hiring him? And that was John Coltrane. And think about how John Coltrane changed music. Miles Davis obviously, clearly, heard something in the young John Coltrane and he were actually the same age, heard something in him that other people didn't. And then he blossomed into the John Coltrane that changed the music as much as the music of Charlie Parker and Miles Davis had changed the music. Absolutely fascinating. Now, before we get back to the music, we're going to get back to more music from November 26th, 1945, in just a moment. I selected three items from the November 27th, 1945, New York Times front page, which means that the items that they're talking about actually happened on the day that the record session was made, November 26th. It's just funny how, you know, what's that old French saying? Plus ça change, plus la même chose. You know, the more things change, the more they stay the same. These are from the front page of the New York Times. Russia has proposed to the United States, Britain, France, and China that the Arab-Jewish problem of Palestine be submitted to a conference of the Big Five, a diplomatic source in touch with Near Eastern affairs said tonight. This is in light of the entire Middle East situation, thereby raising the possibility of its extension into a general conference on the Middle East. All right, here's another headline. The United States government announced today that it proposed the withdrawal of Soviet, British, and American troops from Iran by January 1st to dispel any doubts that all three powers would adhere to their pledge to maintain the independence, sovereignty, and territorial integrity of Iran. And then on a lighter domestic note, on that same front page, the first post-war season of the Metropolitan Opera opened at the Opera House on Broadway last night with a performance of Wagner's Lohengrin. It was one of the most brilliant openings in many years, and the presence of Mrs. Harry Truman, wife of the president, made it an extra gala occasion. The First Lady and her daughter Margaret occupied the center parterre box number 35, which was draped with an American flag in their honor. So you see, 1945 was, well, man, I mean, think of what happened in 1945. You can't make light of it. But on the other hand, the world was changing and the music was a part of it. And I don't know, I just found those things kind of interesting. Things that happened on the same day that Charlie Parker made that session. And that session, who would have thought that a jazz quintet record session for a cheapo label based in Newark, that nonetheless was a major, very, very minor record label in the music business, Savoy Records, that the music played on that session by Miles Davis and Charlie Parker would have a tremendous influence across the world as the decades went on and would be remembered and talked about as much as these historic things were remembered and had an impact. Food for thought. 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My name is Lauren Schoenberg, and this is the second episode, installment of Sketches of Miles, 100 Straight Days of Programming, celebrating the
anniversary, the 100th anniversary of the birth of the great Miles Davis. We'll be going through his entire career, all kinds of wonderful stuff, and you'll get to hear so many of my fellow Jazz 88 hosts. I can't wait to check out what they're going to get into. And now let's get back to the session, and we will listen to, first of all, something called Meandering, which is actually Charlie Parker doing a variation on Embraceable You. Of course, he made a very famous record of Embraceable You a couple of years later. This never came out on 78 at the time that these other records did. It came out later. And after that, we'll hear Warming Up a Riff. And if there's one record that captures what I think is the warmth, the genius, the love, the backward-looking, the forward-looking, the sheer swing and the sheer innovation of Charlie Parker, more than this, I have not heard it. He's playing Cherokee. It starts in progress. Dizzy Gillespie's playing the piano. There are some moments there where he quotes a tune. He quotes Cocktails for Two, and Dizzy Gillespie cracks up at one point. It's informal. It eventually did come out on a 78 and was later on paired with Thriving from a Riff. And we talked about that earlier in the show, where Thriving on a Riff was also paired with a Stan Getz record. And I don't mean to get that deep into discography. Let's get back to the music and hear Charlie Parker at a session where Miles Davis, 19 years old, was, I imagine, just watching and by one account, even napping while this stuff was going on.

0: What a treasure that is. Warming up a riff, Charlie Parker jamming on Cherokee just before making the famous version of Coco. And before that, Meandering, and he was doing a variation there on one of his favorite tunes, even at that early stage, Embraceable You from the Charlie Parker Rebopper session, November 26, 1945, Dizzy on the piano, comping so beautifully, Curly Russell and Max Roach bass and drums. Now we're going to go to two clips, interview clips. First, Miles Davis and then Dizzy Gillespie. And they really fit in the context of this famous record date. The first one is Miles Davis talking to an interviewer, and he's talking about, I won't tell you too much of what he's talking about so you can hear him do it himself, but the idea is that you've got to know the piano, you've got to know theory, you've got to know all these things to play jazz from his point of view, or you'd be much better off if you did. And he uses as the basis of an example would be like learning something by Dizzy Gillespie. And then he shows what he could do with it. And then he goes on a little bit, and it's just fun and instructive, actually, to hear his philosophy on music in this 1984 interview. But it starts with the idea of using a Dizzy thing as the basis for expanding his musical knowledge. And from there, we'll go to Dizzy Gillespie, not in great fidelity, but nonetheless, it's fascinating. Before the interview begins, or before the segment that we're going to listen to, Dizzy says he remembers meeting Miles with Billy Eckstine's band in St. Louis in 1944. But then he tells about when Miles came to New York to follow Dizzy and Bird, and about how he would pester Dizzy to learn things as a student. I think it's really interesting, and it fits into the 19-year-old Miles Davis that we're hearing on this very famous Coco record session.
1: We were playing a running style of trumpet, mm-hmm. which, if you play a running style of trumpet, you have to know something about chord progression and theory, because you can only play so much that you hear. You know, you can only hear so much, but if you have the knowledge, you can take it farther. You know, say you hear a run by Dizzy in one key. If you have the knowledge of theory, you can put it in both keys at the same time. Mm-hmm. If you have the knowledge of theory, you can put it in a whole tone scale, minor scale, right? Half and half, half major, half minor, half diminished, half whole tone. So you have to have that knowledge. So that's the only thing I heard. Lil Davis, you got to learn your chords. That's the only thing I heard from older musicians. Not you playing jazz. It's you got to learn this change. What was that change? You got to let the mouth slide. You don't squeeze in. You do this. Don't do that. Don't play when a singer is singing. Play in between when he stops. That kind of advice I got. But never you playing jazz and what would they tell me? Like a white man's concept, they would say, well, Miles, you know, your grandfather was lynched, and you have this feeling in you. That's the reason you're playing this D minor 7 chord. No. You play it because you study it, you know, and the feeling comes because you enjoy playing music and what it does to you and what it makes you feel like doing musically. If you're not a musician, it makes you want to make love, dance, applaud, pat your foot. It might make you hungry, you know, might make you sad, cry, might make you laugh.
0: Now, that was Miles. Now, let's go to Dizzy talking about the young Miles Davis.
2: Well, you see, he didn't have he didn't know that you're supposed to be a jazz artist. You got to know how to play the piano. You got to know the keyboard of the piano. And so when he came to New York, he was funny too, boy. He came to my house one day. He came up there one day with records. One of them records. So he said, I want you to show me something. He said, yes. One note. He said, where does that note come from? I said, what do you mean? He said, well, then this is so pretty good. More than that. What does it come for in the chords? I said, give me the record. I put it on the record. And then he played this, and he said, right there. I knew exactly what he said, I knew what he was talking about. And right there, I hit that chord, and it was all spread out, the chord like this. And I hit it, right there. And then I said, right there. And showed him what finger it was, you know. He said, oh, that is. So he's a very, very, very good student, you know, because he could play.
0: Miles Davis talking about learning Dizzy Gillespie things, and then Dizzy Gillespie remembering how Miles Davis used to pester him early on when Miles first came to New York, just before this record date, about things that he might do. Well, now let's get to the most famous piece from this record session, which Miles doesn't play on. He himself said he couldn't play the complicated intro, so Dizzy picked up the trumpet. This is Coco. We'll hear the breakdown take where they start playing the melody of Cherokee. That got kiboshed by the producer of the session, who knew that they didn't want to pay royalties on that tune. And then the famous shot heard around the world, Charlie Parker's Coco.

Charlie Parker's classic version of Coco, preceded by the breakdown take, and simply put, it might be a little bit of hyperbole, but I would bet that almost every night of the year, in some bandstand, in somewhere in every continent in the world, somebody is quoting that solo of Charlie Parker's or the ideas that were within it. It was that influential. Now, earlier in the session, they had recorded the two tunes that we started the show with, Billy's Bounce and Now's the Time. And those solos, Miles' solo and Bird's solo, on the original versions were just, you know, like that Coco solo, just one of those things. Things came together, and thank heavens it was recorded. Well, that solo of Miles's on Now's the Time was played back on a Miles Davis record, 1958. They were doing Straight No Chaser for Columbia Records, and the pianist Red Garland decided to play that famous Miles Davis solo on the piano, and it sounded like this.

You might remember that we started this episode with the two classic blues from this record session with those great solos by Charlie Parker and Miles Davis. We heard Billy's Bounce and Now's the Time. And it was that Miles Davis solo on Now's the Time that we just heard Red Garland play in 1958. One more thing about that famous Miles solo that Red Garland just played from the original take of Now's the Time. Many times, Miles Davis talked about his indebtedness and inspiration that he got from the great trumpeter Freddie Webster. And many people have commented, including people who knew Miles and Freddie Webster, that that famous solo that we just heard was undoubtedly influenced by Freddie Webster's sound and feeling. Broadcasting from San Diego City College, home of Miles 100 Radio, 88.3 FM, KSDS, San Diego. Well, I've done something a little Frankensteinish, if there's such a word. And simply what I've done is I've taken those famous versions that everyone knows and plugged into them the solos that Miles Davis played before the famous version. And then you hear the one that originally came out. Hope that makes sense to you. I think it makes sense in this context. So here we go, Billy's Bounce. Now's the Time with some extra Miles Davis, concluding with the famous solos. And I think it's a perfect way to figure out how Miles Davis's 19-year-old mind was working on Monday, November 26th, 1945.

0: And with those two composite takes of Billy's Bounce and Now's the Time, this is Lauren Schoenberg saying it's been a pleasure to be with you looking at the famous Coco session of November 26, 1945 as part of Sketches of Miles right here on Miles 100 Radio.
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Miles 100 Radio. Count Basie and his band, the best of the Count Basie band. And what we heard was Featherweight. It was a jump with a little style. Yeah. The 1 o'clock jump is a daily feature of Midday Jazz in the afternoon, and it's made possible by Big Front Door Deli in University Heights. 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And all of the people that he played with as well, like Charlie Parker on San Diego's Jazz, 88.3.

0: 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It didn't delineate who the chorus was in the background, so I can't tell you what group that was. We have 21 minutes now at the hour of 1 o'clock.
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0: And Jazz on Tap returns on Saturday, June the 20th at the Courtyard in downtown San Diego. 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

Miles 100 Radio and Miles Davis Working, the name of the release. What we heard was the classic Four. Ahead of that, Gene Ammons and Sonny Stitt from Boss Tenors. We heard a tune called Counterclockwise. Gene and Sonny both on tenor saxes, and we had John Houston on the piano with Buster Williams bass and George Brown on the drums. 1961, August, that was recorded. It is now 20 minutes before the hour of 2 o'clock. Larry Murray playing the jazz for you in waning moments of midday jazz in the afternoon. Hank Jones is coming up next. Hank Jones, a collaborator also with Miles Davis. This time on his own with his trio. And this is from a release called The Jazz Trio of Hank Jones and When Hearts Are Young. San Diego's Jazz, FM 88.3.

te beleven. Miles 100 Radio with Roderick Harper. Another male singer in the jazz. That's really good. We need more of those. This is from his release. It's called Confidence. It's brand new to the library. And what we heard was Never Know Things I've Been Through. Ahead of that again was Hank Jones and the Jones Trio of Hank. And what we heard was When Hearts Are Young. That's going to do it for me. Going to leave you with the Dana Leg Stage Band. And this is from a release called Scoopin' the Loop. And it's a Hard Day's Night. Big band stuff for you. Join me again tomorrow around noon. We'll do it all again differently right here on San Diego's Jazz 88.3. 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
0: Oh, everybody's full of jazz, Paul. 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

Wonderful. Ladies and gentlemen, when I first left the South, I guess, went to New York, I joined the Benny Pollack Band, and it was about 1927. And I did nearly all of the Red Nickles and the Five Pennies records, that is, after about the first six, I think, that Miff Mole did. And one day, Red Nickles handed Glenn Miller and I, the late Glenn Miller and I, instrumental by Spencer Williams. And he says, you fellas get together and see if you can come up with an arrangement for our next recording date, which happens to be a Charleston Chaser record. And Glenn and I got together and we started writing lyrics. And I don't know, one sentence would bring on another, and we were going pretty good. And we finally wrote a chorus and a verse. And this is the way you've heard it ever since about 19.

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I'm Sam Wiseman here with you once again on a Wednesday evening. Hope you are well. Jazz Across America, Kansas City is made possible by Kansas City Barbecue. Conveniently located in downtown San Diego on Harbor Drive near Petco Park and the Convention Center, Kansas City Barbecue offers a wide variety of meats smoked daily in the traditional style the city is known for and offers daily meal and drink specials as well as catering and event services. More information can be found at kcbbq.net. It's a special show this evening as we honor the birthday of Miles Davis, born May 26, 1926. One of the Mount Rushmore artists of this art form, always pushing, always striving, innovating. Let's start with some of his early recordings along with his collaborator in those days, Charlie Parker. The Kansas City, Kansas native, Charlie Parker. Recording for the Savoy record label, we'll hear Milestones and Chasing the Bird. And then we'll go on to Miles Davis with Gil Evans and John Coltrane. That's all coming up on Jazz Across America, Kansas City.